We open with a recording by a woman whose talent was recognized by the New York Philharmonic very early in her life. Marin Alsop first conducted the orchestra in 1990, just 1 year after she won the Koussevitzky Prize at the famous Tanglewood Music Center. In the ensuing year, she became one of the most widely successful woman conductors in history, culminating in her appointment as the Baltimore Symphony's music director 3 years ago. That's the first time a woman has held a major music directorship in the United States. Since then, she has returned to the New York Philharmonic several times as a guest. On May 5, 2004, she headed up a gala performance of Leonard Bernstein's Candide. Here now is the overture to the opera the New York Philharmonic is conducted by Marin Alsop.

That music kicked off a complete performance of the opera at Avery Fisher Hall in 2004. Our next featured lady is one of the foremost composers of our time. The New York Philharmonic has played an important part in her life by commissioning two of her most successful works. Ellen Tafes Willick was the first woman composer to receive the coveted Pulitzer Prize in 1983 when she wrote her first symphony. 9 years later, she was thrust into the spotlight when the New York Philharmonic commissioned her third symphony for the orchestra's 150th anniversary celebrations. By that time, the Philharmonic had been performing a number of her works, and in 1988, they recorded a disc devoted entirely to her music. It includes the music we're going to hear now, her double quartet for strings, which dates from 1984. This is a work of powerful inner tension and atmosphere, and some listeners and critics have said it occasionally reminds them of the deeply searching compositions of Dmitri Shostakovich, a great compliment. Zwillick's double quartet for strings is played now by the New York Philharmonic, conducted by the composer.

0: That was the Double Quartet for Strings by Ellen Taith Zwillick. The composer conducted the New York Philharmonic. 20 years after that work was written, in September 2004, the New York Philharmonic gave the world premiere performance of an ambitious work they commissioned from Augusta Ree Thomas, which we are going to hear next in today's program featuring outstanding ladies of classical music. Last year, Augusta Ree Thomas was elected a member of the highest cultural merit society in the United States, the American Academy of Arts and Letters. The citation given at her induction says, Augusta Ree Thomas's impressive body of works embodies unbridled passion and fierce poetry, championed by such luminaries as Barenboim, Rostropovich, Boulez, and Nussin. She rose early to the top of her profession. Later, as an influential teacher at Eastman, Northwestern, and Tanglewood, chairperson of the American Music Center, and the Chicago Symphony's longest-serving resident composer, she has become one of the most recognizable and widely loved figures in American music. The work that the New York Philharmonic commissioned from Augusta Ree Thomas for their 2004-2005 season was Gathering Paradise. The composer dedicated it to them and their music director, Lauren Mazel, who conducted the premiere that we're now going to hear, joined by the soprano soloist Heidi Grant Murphy. Here are Philharmonic Executive Director Zarin Mehta, former music director Lauren Mazel, soloist Heidi Grant Murphy, and the composer to tell us more.
1: Part of our responsibility as an institution is to replenish the repertoire. But more than replenish the repertoire, we've got to work on different styles that are being worked on throughout the world and expose our audience and expose our musicians to it. Therefore, we commission works, 3 or 4 each year. We're doing a new piece of Augusta Ree Thomas, who I knew in my many years in Chicago. She's the composer in residence there, extraordinarily talented young lady.
2: Mr. Mazel was in town conducting the Chicago Symphony Orchestra. I was actually in Hamburg, Germany, with Christoph Eschenbach, doing a totally different piece. I was not in town.
3: I commissioned the work from her because I had studied some of the other music she had written, and I'm very impressed by her original mind, her original musical mind.
2: And I got back, and Martha Gilmer, the vice president for artistics, said to me, Lauren Mazel had asked for your music. And I said, what? Oh, my Lord. And she said, yeah, he asked for your music. And I heard from the music librarian, Peter Conover, that he'd asked for a second batch of music. And I thought, oh, my gosh, yikes. And I only had a very brief meeting with him in which he said something really, really nice about my work in general.
3: She's a true composer. She just hears in with her inner ear how a phrase should go. And however difficult it may be for the players to play it, she's going to write that phrase just as she hears it and just as she wants it. She's a no-compromise composer, and I appreciate that very much.
2: And I was so touched. You know, that was his initiative. Nobody was promoting to him. Nobody was there. It was simply he asked for it. He went to his hotel room. He listened to it. And it was such a present to me when I came home from Germany that he had done that. And then approximately a month later, my publisher got a call from the New York Philharmonic offering a commission for a large work to open the 2004 season.
1: And she's written this piece based on poems of Emily Dickinson, which Heidi Grant Murphy will sing.
4: And it seems to me that she has a real keen sense of what is needed when a voice is orchestrated, especially for an enormous orchestra. I'm not even sure how many players, but I'll just tell you that the whole stage is full. So the fact that I've been told by people who are in the audience that they can hear, you know, all parts of my voice is quite a big credit to her.
3: I've studied the score, and I find it extremely telling. It's a work that certainly serves the purpose of the poetry more than well, because she creates an atmosphere, a frame in which the poetry then can flower.
0: Gathering Paradise is a setting of 5 poems by Emily Dickinson, whose writings had strongly affected the composer. The poems are quoted in their entirety, but sometimes with repetitions of words or phrases, and some interpolations of exclamations. The composer tells us more.
2: All the poems in Gathering Paradise deal with light. And in a certain way, although it's a slightly simple metaphor, the piece begins with sort of a sunrise image, the opening of a day. And throughout the course of the piece, it reaches an apex and then goes toward a sunset, and then finally the sun sets. That's really the shape of the whole composition.
0: In a program note for the premiere, the composer wrote, "Emily Dickinson's poems are intensely personal, intellectual, and introspective, and they offer a meditation on life, death, and poetic creation. Her poems share a close observation of nature, as well as consideration of religious and philosophical issues. The poems used in Gathering Paradise are marked by the intimate recollection of inspirational moments which are suggestive of hope and the possibility of happiness found in art and in the observation of the natural world." Ms. Thomas expresses those inspirational moments with a soprano soloist and a large orchestral palette. This is all incredibly well balanced, as Heidi Grant Murphy explains.
4: What I love is that she asked me, even before she began writing it, what can I do, what should I not do, what is your strengths? And then she took a lot of my CDs and listened to everything, and she really wrote something for me. Something that really suits me well.
0: Here now is the world premiere performance of Augusta Reed Thomas's Gathering Paradise from September 29, 2004. Heidi Grant Murphy is the soloist, and the New York Philharmonic is conducted by Lauren Mazel.

0: soul should always stand ajar, ready to welcome the ecstatic experience. A quotation of an Emily Dickinson poem, which we're told was particularly relevant to the composition of the music we just heard, Gathering Paradise, a setting of 5 Dickinson poems by Augusta Reed Thomas. That was the world premiere performance with soprano Heidi Grant Murphy as soloist. Lauren Mazel conducted the New York Philharmonic. After a pause for station ID, Our Lady's first broadcast will conclude with a performance of Fauré's Requiem conducted by the legendary Nadia Boulanger. I'm Alec Baldwin, and you're listening to the New York Philharmonic this week on the WFMT Radio Network.
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0: Composer, pedagogue, and conductor Nadia Boulanger, who lived from 1887 to 1979, was one of the most powerfully influential figures in 20th century music. She was the principal teacher and mentor of Aaron Copland, Elliot Carter, Quincy Jones, Philip Glass, and Virgil Thompson, to name just a few of her luminary pupils. Ned Roram said, "So far as musical pedagogy is concerned, and by extension of musical creation, Nadia Boulanger is the most influential person who ever lived." Ms. Boulanger was also the very first woman conductor to perform with the major orchestras of the world. She made her debut at the helm of the New York Philharmonic when they engaged her for part of a concert in February 1939. On February 17, 1962, Nadia Boulanger conducted a concert with the New York Philharmonic that typifies the creative imagination in her programming and pedagogy. It began with the Requiem by Fauré, and then after the intermission came a work by Virgil Thompson, A Solemn Music. This was followed by 3 psalm settings composed by Boulanger herself. There was a major link between the first and last works, as Fauré was one of Boulanger's principal composition teachers. His Requiem was written between 1887, the year of Nadia Boulanger's birth, and 1890. Although there was speculation that it had been influenced by his father's and mother's deaths, Fauré said later it was composed for nothing, for fun, if I may be permitted to say so. Whatever the case, it is a deeply moving and, as requiems go, unusually gentle setting of the Catholic Mass. Indeed, the Dies Irae, or Day of Wrath, section is completely omitted. Fauré himself gave a clue as to why when he said, "It has been said that my requiem does not express the fear of death, and someone has called it a lullaby of death. But it is thus that I see death, as a happy deliverance, an aspiration towards happiness above, rather than as a painful experience. The music of Gounod has been criticized for its over-inclination towards human tenderness. But his nature predisposed him to feel this way. Religious emotion took this form inside him. Is it not necessary to accept the artist's nature? As to my requiem, perhaps I have also instinctively sought to escape from what is thought right and proper after all the years of accompanying burial services on the organ. I know it all by heart. I wanted to write something different." We'll now hear Fauré's Requiem in the performance Nadia Boulanger conducted with the New York Philharmonic with soprano Rary Grist, baritone Donald Graham, organist Vernon Detar, and the Choral Art Society in Carnegie Hall on February 17, 1962.

Everything I managed to entertain by way of religious illusion, I put into my requiem, which moreover is dominated from beginning to end by a very human feeling of faith in eternal rest. The words of the composer Gabriel Fauré. We just heard his requiem in a performance featuring soprano Rary Grist and baritone Donald Graham as soloists. Vernon Dittar was the organist, and the Choral Art Society and the New York Philharmonic were conducted by Nadia Boulanger. The recording was made in Carnegie Hall on February 17, 1962, and it is commercially available as part of the New York Philharmonic Special Editions box set, The Historic Broadcasts, 1923 to 1987.

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Mark Travis is our managing producer with associate producers John Talansky and Mary Mazurek. And for now, until next time, this is Alec Baldwin wishing you good health and good music. 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
2: Hello. Welcome to Concert Hall Classics on Classical KUCO. I'm your host, Kirk Timmons. Thanks for joining me today. In this three-hour concerti edition of Concert Hall Classics, I'm offering concerti for varied instruments by Vivaldi with the Orchestra Barocca Zeffiro, a suite and two concerti for recorder by Telemann with the Italian ensemble Collegium Pro Musica, and two piano concerti of Mozart with keyboardists Ronald Brautigam and Seung-Jin Chul. Concerti from the Baroque and classical eras and satisfying performances. I hope you enjoy this program.

Antonio Vivaldi's instrumental music was, for the majority, the fruit of a specific commission destined for a precise orchestra or performer, apart from the large published instrumental collections given a generic title. A Vivaldi concerto, therefore, gives us an individual snapshot that reveals at what period the instrumental layout or structure of a work was written, and sometimes for whom it was written. Teaching the oboe, apparently, was a priority at the Ospedale delle Pietà, as it had four teachers of the oboe in succession from 1704 to 1724. On the other hand, the bassoon, that figures quite prominently in both its use as a continuo as well as a solo instrument, was never taught at the Ospedale, which implies the solo music for it possibly was written by request from the Prince Elector of Saxony, Friedrich August, around 1716-1717, with the chamber orchestra in Dresden. The clarinet and its ancestor, the shalumeau, on the other hand, was certainly taught at the Pietà and is found in many of the multi-instrument concerti of Vivaldi from 716 on. I'm offering now a concert of multi-instrument concerti of Vivaldi, Concerto in C Major, RV 559 for two oboes, two clarinets, strings, and continuo, Concerto in A Minor, RV 497 for bassoon, strings, 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Soloists and the Orchestra Barocco Zerfira are led by Alfredo Bernardini.

0: recorded by Naive Records at the Church di Salvatore a Radegno, Brescia, Italy, in November 2004. We've enjoyed a concert of multi-instrument concerti of Antonio Vivaldi, with soloists and the Orchestra Barocca Zerfiera, led by Alfredo Bernardini. This is Concert Hall Classics. I'm Kurt Timmons. Coming up next, after a short intermission, music of Baroque composer Georg Philipp Telemann. Please stay tuned.
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who lived from 1681 to 1767, was considered in his own time the greatest German composer and maintained his popularity through his prolific compositions ranging, as did his colleague and friend Georg Friedrich Handel, over all the main genres of 18th century music. Telemann's popularity today is essentially linked to his instrumental music, which has left posterity 127 orchestral overtures, 98 concerti for various solo and multiple instruments, 8 concerti grossi, and especially the Tafel music of 1733, in which is some of his finest orchestral and chamber music. We will hear now the suite in A minor for recorder and orchestra, concerto in F major for recorder, bassoon, and orchestra, and concerto in A minor for recorder, viola da gamba, and orchestra. Soloists and the Collegium pro Musica, performing on period instruments, are conducted by Stefano Bagliano.

Recorded by Dynamic Records in February 1999, we've heard music of Georg Philipp Telemann, the suite in A minor for recorder and orchestra, concerto in F major for recorder, bassoon, and orchestra, and concerto in A minor for recorder, viola da gamba, and orchestra. Soloists and Collegium Pro Musica performing on period and concerto in A minor for recorder, viola da gamba, and orchestra. Soloists and Collegium Pro Musica performing on period instruments were conducted by Stefano Bagliano. 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
1: I'm Kurt Timmons. Welcome back to this edition of Concert Hall Classics. Hope you're enjoying today's programming. The three piano concertos, Kürschel 107 by Wolfgang Amadeus Mozart, were composed in 1771 or possibly earlier in 1765, and based on sonatas by Johann Christian Bach. These sonatas are from Johann Christian Bach's Opus 5. Mozart turned Sonata No. 2 in D major, Sonata No. 3 in G major, and Sonata No. 4 in E flat from this set into the three concertos of Kürschel 107. By using movements from the sonatas of other composers, the young Mozart seems to have begun to learn how to cope with the structural problems of composing in the piano concerto form. From this Kürschel 107 set, we will hear the Concerto 1 in D major, with Ronald Brautigam, forte pianist, accompanied by Die Kerner Academy, conducted by Michael Alexander Willens.

Recorded by Beast Records in collaboration with German Radio Broadcasting. We've heard Wolfgang Amadeus Mozart's Concerto 1 in D major from the Kerschel 107 set of three concerti, with Ronald Brautigam, forte pianist, and the Kölner Academy, conducted by Michael Alexander Willens. I'm Kurt Timmons, and I'm concluding this edition of Concert Hall Classics with the Piano Concerto No. 20 in D minor, Kerschel 466, composed by Mozart in 1785. The concerto is scored for solo piano, flute, two oboes, two bassoons, two horns, two trumpets, timpani, and strings. Song Jin Cho is pianist with the Chamber Orchestra of Europe conducted by Yannick Netzitzigun.

Recorded by Deutsche Grammophon and released in 2018, we've heard pianist Seong Jin Cho with the Chamber Orchestra of Europe, conducted by Yannick Nitzitzigun, in the Piano Concerto No. 20 in D minor, Kürschel 466, music of Wolfgang Amadeus Mozart. I'm Kurt Timmons. I enjoyed offering this program featuring concerti for varied instruments by Vivaldi with the Orchestra Barocca Zefiro, a suite and two concerti for recorder by Telemann with the Italian ensemble Collegium Pro Musica, and two piano concerti of Mozart with keyboardists Ronald Brontigam and Seong Jin Cho. More great music coming up in the next special edition of Concert Hall Classics. 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
1: If you like French violin sonatas, you've certainly come to the right place. I'm Peter Van de Graaff. I'll be bringing you not only the masterpiece by Gabriel Fauré, his violin sonata number one, but also in just a few minutes, a violin sonata, also number one, by a French Baroque harpsichordist composer. Her name is Elisabeth Claude Jacquet de la Guerre. And this will take us there. It's from a French Baroque opera by a little-known composer, best known probably for his harpsichord music. His name is Pancrace Royer. And here is a celebratory chorus from Royer's opera, Pyrrhus.

Celebrate a Hero from the opera Pyrrhus by Pancras Royer. Last name spelled R-O-Y-E-R. The Children of Apollo performing there with Michael Greenberg conducting. I'm Peter van de Graaff. Music by a woman who was employed by King Louis XIV and was, by all accounts, a great harpsichordist in her day. Elisabeth Claude Jacquet de la Guerre. Here is her violin sonata number 1 with Sophie de Bardonnèche and friends.

0: Violinist Sophie de Bardonesch and friends bringing us a sonata from the French Baroque by Elisabeth Claude Jacquet de Laguerre, the violin sonata number 1 in D minor.
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We'll have another French violin sonata in a few minutes. It will be by Gabriel Fauré. But first, an overture from that same period by Jacques Offenbach, famous for his French operettas. And this is one of the best known, La Belle Hélène, Beautiful Helen, Detroit Symphony, and Paul Paré.

Paul Paré and the Detroit Symphony with the overture to the operetta by Jacques Offenbach, La Belle Hélène, Beautiful Helen. Here now are Mayumi Fujikawa Violin, Jorge Federico Osorio, the first sonata by Fauré.

The first of the two violin sonatas by Gabriel Fauré with Mayumi Fujikawa violin and Jorge Federico Osorio piano. Here's a dance, a passe-pied from the opera Sybaris by Jean-Philippe Rameau.

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1: Music here for you by a couple of African-American composers. Let's begin with William Grant Still and his Incantation and Dance, played by Stephen Kaplan and pianist Carol Urban-Stivers.

The Incantation and Dance by William Grant Still, Stephen Kaplan oboe, Carol Urban-Stivers piano. Here's music by a composer who's named after a composer. His name is Coleridge Taylor Perkinson, and this is called Grass, a poem for piano and orchestra. Joseph Joubert, solos with the Chicago Sinfonietta led by Paul Freeman.

0: Joseph Joubert Piano, the Chicago Sinfonietta, conductor Paul Freeman, and Grass, a poem for piano and orchestra by Coleridge Taylor Perkinson.
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Now I'm going to bring you music from the Mozart family. Let's begin with Father Mozart, Leopold, and his Trumpet Concerto in D. Jaak Jalling conducts the Scottish Chamber Orchestra, accompanying trumpeter Rolf Smedvig.

Rolf Smedvig and the Scottish Chamber Orchestra, conducted by Jack Jalling, in the Trumpet Concerto in D by Leopold Mozart. And if you didn't know, Leopold Mozart was the father of Wolfgang Amadeus Mozart, to whom we next turn. Here is Alfred Brendel, and this is one of the best known of the piano sonatas of Mozart, the Sonata No. 11 in A major, Kirchhoff 331.

That last movement, especially famous, the Rondo alla Turca in the Turkish style by Wolfgang Amadeus Mozart, written at a time when things Turkish were all the rage in Vienna. Piano Sonata number 11 in A, Kirchhoff 331 of Mozart, and recording with Alfred Rendel. So we've heard music by Father Mozart, Leopold, and that was by Wolfgang Amadeus Mozart. Here is something now by his son, Franz Xaver Mozart, who in his career went by the name of, in order to capitalize on his father's name, understandably, Wolfgang Amadeus Mozart Jr. It's his song Erntelied, the Harvest Song, and it's sung by Barbara Bonney with pianist Malcolm Martineau.

That tiny song by the son of Wolfgang Amadeus Mozart, Franz Xaver Mozart, the Harvest Song. Barbara Bonney, soprano, Malcolm Martineau, piano.

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1: I'm thrilled to be with you. I'm Peter Van de Graaff, and music is inspired by the elegant and gentle swan. We have a few compositions. Before we get to an all-star cast, Isaac Stern, Jamie Laredo, Yo-Yo Ma, Emmanuel Ax in the Piano Quartet No. 3 by Johannes Brahms. That'll be our featured work. The first swan-inspired piece is by a Scottish harpist-composer named Katrina McKay. This has been arranged for four guitars, however, and it's played by the Aquarelle Guitar Quartet. It's simply called The Swan.

So much music has been written inspired by the Graceful Swan. And that is an example there by the Scottish harpist composer Katrina McKay. That was the Aquarelle Guitar Quartet. We still have swan-inspired music by Heitor Villa-Lobos and Jean Sibelius and his very famous Swan of Tuonela yet to come. Stay tuned. Hope you enjoyed that. This is Julian Lloyd Webber cello, John Linehan piano, and the Song of the Black Swan by Brazilian Heitor Villa-Lobos.

Eitur Villa-Lobos wrote that music. He himself was a cellist. Julian Lloyd Webber in that recording with John Linehan piano, and that's Villa-Lobos, The Song of the Black Swan. Which brings us nicely to one of the four legends from the Kalevala, the Finnish national epic by Jean Sibelius, and this is the most famous of those four symphonic poems. It's called The Swan of Tuonela. Here's the Los Angeles Philharmonic, conducted by Esa-Pekka Salonen.

That music was originally composed by Jean Sibelius as the prelude to an opera, which was never finished, sadly enough. But it's now famous as the Swan of Tuonela, the second of the four legends from the Kalevala, telling the exploits of the hero Lemminkainen. Music of Sibelius with the Los Angeles Philharmonic, and Esa-Pekka Salonen was the conductor.

And now, a major chamber work of Johannes Brahms, who wrote three piano quartets. That could mean, I suppose, a piece for four pianos, but in this case, it is the traditional violin, viola, cello, and piano ensemble. And what a cast here. Isaac Stern, violin, Jamie Laredo, viola, Yo-Yo Ma, cello, and Emmanuel Axe, piano, the third quartet of Brahms.

violinist Isaac Stern, violist Jamie Laredo, Yo-Yo Ma cello, Emmanuel Axe piano, and the Piano Quartet No. 3 by Johannes Brahms. After all that chamber music, here is a little part song by Josquin des Prez with the King Singers.

0: Vous l'aurez, s'il vous plaît. You will have it if it pleases you. By Josquin des Prez with the King's Singers.
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1: Do you like to make musical discoveries? Well, I have a couple of pieces here for you. Let's begin with this little cantata by Rimsky-Korsakov called Song of Alexis, Man of God.

Well, there's a rarity for you. Song of Alexis, Man of God, a cantata by Nikolai Rimsky-Korsakov. I'm looking forward to sharing with you the Pastoral Symphony, not by Beethoven, but by Vaughan Williams. Symphony number 3. Get to that in a little bit. I'm Peter Van de Graaff. Here is a real rarity by Nikolai Rimsky-Korsakov, an Allegro in B-flat, and it's played by Camerata Bodiloce.

0: And Allegro in B-flat for strings. Very rarely heard music by Nikolai Rimsky-Korsakov, famous for his symphonic poems and operas. But there we had Camerata Bariloche, Elias Hayat conducting.
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Now some music by Rayfon Williams, written in 1921, 1922. It is the Symphony No. 3, the Pastoral Symphony, which was conceived under rather unusual circumstances when you consider that this is a pastoral work, because it was in World War I that Von Williams heard a trumpeter, a bugler, practicing, and that became a central part of this piece, which is really about peace instead of war, although written and conceived, I should say, during wartime. London Symphony, Bryden Thompson, the conductor. There's a wordless soprano part at the end. Yvonne Kenny sings that. The Third Symphony by Von Williams.

That was the Symphony No. 3 of the 9 composed by Ralph Vaughan Williams, the so-called Pastoral Symphony. Bryden Thompson and the London Symphony. Here's a spiritual with Robert Shaw and his singers.

0: The Spiritual Saints Bound for Heaven with Robert Shaw Conduct.
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1: Peter Vandegriff is my name, and I have some music by Brahms just ahead. It will be the Cello Sonata number 2. Right now, though, some music by Felix Mendelssohn, which he wrote to accompany a play called Athaliah. This is the War March of the Priests, performed by the Vienna Philharmonic and Christoph von Dohnanyi is the conductor.

Some music written by Felix Mendelssohn to accompany a play by Federer called Athalia. From it, we heard the War March of the Priests and a performance by the Vienna Philharmonic and conductor Christoph von Dohnányi, which will take us into some music of Brahms in just a moment. I'm Peter van de Graaff. Here's your companion. We're going to listen to some American lullabies later on, but a chamber work by Brahms for you right now. This is the second of his two cello sonatas, although as Brahms specified, sonata for piano and cello. So the piano really is the principal instrument here. The sonata in F, opus 99 by Brahms, is played by Mstislav Rostropovich, and Rudolf Serkin is the pianist.

0: The cellist was Mstislav Rostropovich, and Rudolf Serkin was the pianist. That is the second cello and violin, or cello and piano sonata, I should say, the F major opus 99 by Johannes Brahms. We have some lullabies ahead.
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not just lullabies, but American lullabies we're going to hear. We're going to begin with one by George Gershwin. He wrote when he was just a teenager. And this is Cincinnati Pops, conducted by Eric Kunzel.

Eric Kunzel and the Cincinnati Pops Orchestra with some early music by George Gershwin. That's his lullaby. Another lullaby, another American composer. In fact, another American composer of lighter music. This is by Leroy Anderson. It's called A Trumpeter's Lullaby from 1949. Catherine Moore is the soloist with the BBC Concert Orchestra. Leonard Slatkin, the conductor.

The Trumpeter's Lullaby by the American Leroy Anderson. Catherine Moore, trumpet, BBC Concert Orchestra. Leonard Slatkin, the conductor. Here's another American lullaby. This is called Simone's Lullaby by Terry Riley. And he wrote this for his granddaughter. It's from a collection of pieces called The Heaven Ladder, Book 7 from 1994. And the pianist is Gloria Cheng Cochran.

We've heard there a lullaby by the American composer Terry Riley. It's part of a collection of pieces from 1994 titled The Heaven Ladder, Book 7. And we heard the concluding section called Simone's Lullaby. And that was written for the composer's granddaughter, presumably played for her as she was falling asleep. The pianist was Gloria Chang Cochran. One more American lullaby. It's called The Fairy Lullaby by Amy Marcy Cheney Beach. Laura Lynn Kolb, soprano. Don McMahon, piano.

That was Laurelyn Kolb, soprano Don McMahon at the piano, and a song by Mrs. H.H.A. Beach called The Fairy Lullaby.

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1: I'm Peter Van de Graaff here to share some time and music with you. I do appreciate your company, as always, very sincerely. We are going to listen to Chopin's First Piano Concerto with Rosa Levine at the piano, and we have a very, very famous work right now. So famous, in fact, that it would come back to haunt the composer, as it was really expected of him that he would play this as an encore to every recital he gave, and he wrote it very early in his career. I'm speaking of the Prelude in C-sharp minor from the Opus 3 Piano Pieces by Sergei Rachmaninoff. And we'll hear this played now by Jean-Yves Thibaudet.

that enormously popular piece, written early in the career of Sergei Rachmaninoff, from his Opus 3 piano pieces, the second of the set, The Prelude in C-sharp minor. That was pianist Jean-Yves Thibaudet. An orchestral rhapsody for you right now, with Chopin's first piano concerto to follow. That's how things line up. The rhapsody is by a British composer who was actually killed in World War I in action, named George Butterworth. His music is inspired by English folk song, and this is no exception. It's called A Shropshire Lad. There's actually two pieces by Butterworth called A Shropshire Lad. One is a song cycle, and this orchestral rhapsody is inspired by, takes its inspiration from the first song of that cycle called Loveliest of Trees. Here's the English String Orchestra, directed by William Boughton.

0: the English String Orchestra, directed by William Boughton. Music by George Butterworth, a rhapsody for orchestra called A Shropshire Lad.
1: UCO has been designated a Purple Heart University by the Military Order of the Purple Heart. Central was awarded this honor for its long-standing commitment to serving military-connected faculty, staff, and students, specifically those who are wounded in combat. 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

Now we have a recording of the Piano Concerto No. 1 in E minor by Chopin. This recording dating from 1960 here.

A recording dating from 1960 with pianist Rosina Levine. And she was heard there in music by Chopin, the Piano Concerto No. 1 in E minor, Opus 11. Rosina Levine, the wife of another great pianist, Joseph Levine. John Barnett, by the way, was the conductor of the orchestra assembled for the recording session. A little more Polish music, in fact, inspired by Chopin, at least stylistically. This is called Fly Over Me Into the Sapphire of the Sea by Karol Szymanowski.

third of four songs, Opus 11, by the Polish pianist composer Karol Szymanowski, Flying Me Over to Into the Sapphire of the Sea. Piotr Bieczoła was the tenor.

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1: Stardate, August 18th. In the mythology of ancient Egypt, the universe began when a great god emerged from the void. He created the air and the divine order of the world, and they gave birth to the land and sky. That's one of countless creation stories, attempts to explain the birth of the universe. To modern science, the best explanation is the Big Bang, an instant of creation 13.8 billion years ago. Several pieces of evidence support the Big Bang. For one, on the largest scales, galaxies are all racing away from each other. If you trace the motion back in time, everything comes together in a single point. For another, the Big Bang left its fingerprints on the universe, an afterglow known as the cosmic microwave background. It was created when the early universe had cooled enough for light to travel freely. As the universe expanded, the afterglow shifted to radio wavelengths, which we see in every direction. One more bit of evidence is the way elements are created. According to the theory, the Big Bang itself created hydrogen and helium, the simplest elements. Later, the first stars fused those elements together to make heavier ones. Over time, the percentage of heavy elements has increased as stars make more of them and release them into space. And that's just what astronomers observe when they look into the universe, a steady buildup of heavier elements, dating to the beginning of time. More tomorrow. Today's program was made possible by Mercer Caverns in Calaveras County in California's historic gold country. More information at mercercaverns.net. For the McDonald Observatory, I'm Billy Henry.
2: Do you like to make musical discoveries? Well, I have a couple of pieces here for you. Let's begin with this little cantata by Rimsky-Korsakov called Song of Alexis, Man of God.

There's a rarity for you. Song of Alexis, Man of God, a cantata by Nikolai Rimsky-Korsakov. I'm looking forward to sharing with you the Pastoral Symphony, not by Beethoven, but by Vaughan Williams. Symphony number 3. Get to that in a little bit. I'm Peter Van de Graaff. Here is a real rarity by Nikolai Rimsky-Korsakov, an Allegro in B-flat, and it's played by Camerata Bodiloce.

An Allegro in B-flat for strings. Very rarely heard music by Nikolai Rimsky-Korsakov, famous for his symphonic poems and operas. But there we had Camerata Bariloche, Elias Hayat, conducting. Now some music by Ray Vaughan Williams, written in 1921-1922. It is the Symphony No. 3, the Pastoral Symphony, which was conceived under rather unusual circumstances when you consider that this is a pastoral work, because it was in World War I that Vaughan Williams heard a trumpeter, a bugler, practicing, and that became a central part of this piece, which is really about peace instead of war, although written and conceived, I should say, during wartime. London Symphony, Bryden Thompson, the conductor. There's a wordless soprano part at the end. Yvonne Kenny sings that. The Third Symphony by Vaughan Williams.

That was the Symphony No. 3 of the 9 composed by Ralph Vaughan Williams, the so-called Pastoral Symphony. Bryden Thompson and the London Symphony. Here's a spiritual with Robert Shaw and his singers.

0: The Spiritual Saints Bound for Heaven with Robert Shaw conducting.
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2: This is Bird Note. I'm J. Drew Lanham, an ornithologist, naturalist, and writer. Names are important as they help us tell one thing from the next. My name is Drew. What's yours? Easy enough. Birds aren't so simple. Or rather, we've complicated things that could be simpler. Take my grandmother Mamatha's redbirds. They became northern cardinals and cardinalis cardinalis as I learned more about proper scientific nomenclature. But some days, even with lots of degrees attached to my name, they are redbirds again. And so on, with yellow-billed cuckoos back to rain crows calling out before a storm. Great horned owls back to cat owls because of those feather tufts that look like ears. And juncos that arrive in the fall back to snowbirds. In other words, my grandmother had her own ornithology, her own names for birds. I have mine. Each of us can build our own ornithology and our personal names for these creatures. Keep it simple. What stands out to you about these birds? Once you have a name that means something to you, you'll never forget it. For Bird Note, I'm J. Drew Lanham.
3: Good morning. It is so great to be back with you. I am Paul Nesper here at Classical KUCO. Hope you're having a terrific start to your Tuesday morning. We're approaching 2 after the hour. Hope you had a great Monday as well. Kind of weird that highs in the mid to upper 90s felt almost fall-like yesterday, but we're going to rebound today. We'll see sunny and hot conditions. Highs are going to get up into the mid 100s. We'll see heat index values approach 110, and winds will be out of the east-southeast, shifting to the west-southwest in the afternoon. Well, we've got some wonderful music that's been curated for you. Later in the hour, we're going to hear an oboe concerto from Ferlandis, 3 intermezzi from Brahms, and a symphony from Boccherini. But of course, we are going to kick things off here in the 7 o'clock hour, as we always do with the music of TV and film. For that, we are also going to celebrate the first, I believe, of 3 birthdays today. We haven't had many birthdays lately, so get your birthday cake ready. We're going to be featuring American composer and conductor of TV, film, and video game scores born on the state in 1956, and that's going to be John Debney. Some of my personal favorite films he's written for are Liar Liar, Inspector Gadget, and Bruce Almighty. We'll go to the year 1995 and feature the end title from Cutthroat Island. It's going to be performed for us today by the Cincinnati Pops Orchestra, and they are under the direction of Eric Kunzel here on Classical KUCO.

Starting off the 7 o'clock hour, as we always do, with the music of TV and film. Today we went to American composer known for his TV, film, and video game scores, born on this date in 1956, and that was John Debney. We went to the year 1995 and heard the end title from the Cutthroat Island film score, and it was performed for us today by the Cincinnati Pops Orchestra, and they were led by Eric Kunzel here on Classical KUCO.

Our next selection comes to us from Italian composer and cellist of the classical era, and that'll be Luigi Boccherini. He was born in Lucca. His father was a musician and would give him his first music lessons starting at the age of 5. As he grew older, he would spend time in Rome and Vienna before settling in Madrid. He worked in service of wealthy and royal patrons. He primarily stayed out of musical centers and therefore retained a courtly and gallant style that would have been more reminiscent of the Baroque era. And he's best known for his chamber music and orchestral works. We'll go ahead and feature the Symphony in B flat major, Opus 35, number 6 this morning. It's written in 1782. We'll hear it performed for us today by Deutsche Kammerakademie Nuz, and they are under the direction of Johannes Goditzky here on Classical KUCO.

0: we've been listening to the music of Italian composer from the classical era, Luigi Boccherini. That was the Symphony in B-flat major, Opus 35, number 6, written in 1782. It's performed for us today by Deutsche Kammerakademie NUS, and they were led by Johannes Gruditsky here on Classical KUCO. Let's grab a look at that weather forecast for today and into our Wednesday. Well, the heat returns, not that it exactly went away yesterday, but we'll see sunny and hot conditions with highs getting up into the mid-100s. Heat index values will approach 110. And we'll see relatively light winds initially out of the east-southeast, shifting to the west-southwest in the afternoon. Things should stay clear tonight. Lows will hover around the 80-degree mark. And on Wednesday, man, as of right now, we have a predicted high of 106 degrees with sunny and hot conditions, and we'll see winds out of the southwest around 11 miles an hour.
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0: Well, we move along now to a selection from German romantic composer, conductor, and pianist, and that is going to be Johannes Brahms. He was born in Hamburg. His father was also a musician. By age 7, he was playing cello, violin, and piano. I think I just made a new instrument. He gave his first public performance around the age of 10. He moves to Vienna at the age of 29. He has a large output of works. And he sided more with the conservative faction in the War of the Romantics. We're going to go towards the end of his compositional output in the year 1892, and this is 3 Intermezzi, Opus 117. I believe Dr. Sergio Montero played this as part of his Brahms cycle. It's going to be performed for us today by British-Australian pianist Stephen Huff here on Classical KUCO.

the music of German romantic composer Johannes Brahms. We heard three intermezzi, opus 117, towards the end of his compositional output from the year 1892. We heard it performed for us today by British-Australian pianist Stephen Huff here on Classical KUCO. You know, I still remember back, really through most of my degree programs, I really was not a fan of Brahms' music and considered it very boring. And obviously that was very naive and ignorant viewpoint to look at, but I really have enjoyed getting to explore Brahms' catalog now that I have a little bit better perspective and a little bit more appreciation for his music. So really enjoyed getting to share with you that work here this morning.

Well, we've reached our final selection here in the 7 o'clock hour, and it is an oboe concerto. The work is going to come to us from Italian classical composer and virtuoso oboist, and that'll be Giuseppe Ferlandis. He was born in San Martino. He heads to Salzburg in 1777 to perform with the court chapel. Well, there he would meet Mozart, and they would develop a friendly relationship. Mozart later writes and dedicates an oboe concerto to him. And he was one of the first composers to utilize the English horn. As a virtuoso oboist, he was best known for his oboe works. We're going to feature one around the time he arrived in Salzburg from circa 1777. This is the Oboe Concerto No. 1 in F major. It'll be performed for us today by American oboist Andrea Gullickson, along with the Czech Philharmonic Chamber Orchestra, and they are under the direction of Lucia Matos here on Classical KUCO.

We've been listening to the music of Italian classical composer Giuseppe Ferlandese. We went to the year circa 1777 for the Oboe Concerto No. 1 in F major. Performed for us today by American oboist Andrea Gullickson, along with the Czech Philharmonic Chamber Orchestra, and they were led by Lucia Matos here on Classical KUCO. Well, that is how we round out the 7 o'clock hour here. Hope you're having a terrific start to this Tuesday morning. Going to be another hot one with high temperatures predicted to be in the mid-100s today. But I do appreciate you being here, and as we enter our second hour, we are going to hear an overture from Boyce, a divertimento from Brunn, a trio from Gardini, and an overture from Laulo. It's going to be a wonderful second hour. I look forward to sharing these works and a bit of information about them with you. And we'll have all that coming your way after this brief break.

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2: A day to remember, August 18th, 1872. As a boy, Aaron was apprenticed to a barrel maker in his Michigan hometown. But he was a gregarious young man and was more interested in interacting with people than spending his life making barrels. He found work in a shoe store and discovered his calling in sales. By the mid-1860s, Aaron had moved to Chicago and became a traveling dry goods salesman, covering territory across the Midwest and Upper South. He began to notice that his rural customers wanted so-called city goods, but the prices of the merchandise were outrageously expensive, given the middlemen required to get the goods from manufacturer to store. Plus, there were no guarantees of the quality of the merchandise. Aaron's idea was to create a mail-order business, where customers could order merchandise and have it shipped straight to their local train station. But he had his share of problems, such as losing his entire inventory in the Great Chicago Fire, and the fact that the business world thought the idea of a mail-order business for the general public was beyond foolish. On August 18, 1872, Aaron published his catalog, a single sheet showing 163 products for sale with ordering instructions. It was the first general merchandise mail order catalog in the world. The new business grew rapidly, and within 30 years, his mailing list had over 3 million subscribers. Aaron also pioneered another new business concept, the phrase, satisfaction guaranteed or your money back. He revolutionized American retailing, and his brand became one of the most widely known in the world. His full name was Aaron Montgomery Ward. A Day to Remember is a production of KUCO at the University of Central Oklahoma. If you'd like a transcript, visit our Facebook page, A Day to Remember Radio, or listen on demand at classicalkuco.org, Spotify, and Apple Podcasts. 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
3: Good morning. It is always so great to be back here with you. I am Paul Nesper here at Classical KUCO. Hope your Tuesday is off to a terrific start as we're approaching 3 after the hour. Certainly hope that Monday was good to you as well. Not going to lie, it almost felt like fall out there as I was working on my yard last night, just, you know, watering my garden. I was like, it almost feels cool out here. It was kind of nice, but it was short-lived as we are going to see high temperatures approaching 105 today. Heat index values could approach 110. And there will not be much of a breeze out there to speak of. So if you do need to be out and about there today, certainly be safe. Well, as always, I appreciate you being here with me. We've got another great hour of music. We're going to hear an overture from Boyce, a reveramento from Brunn, and a trio from Gardini a little bit later in the hour. But we'll kick off the 8 o'clock hour with a work from French romantic composer, violinist, violist, and teacher. That'll be Eduardo Laulo. He was born in Lille. He studied at the local conservatory before enrolling in the Paris Conservatory at the age of 16, where he studied with Habnik. He is the founding conductor of the orchestra of the Conservatory Concert Society, and he was best known for his stage and concertante works. We're near the year 1888 and feature the overture to his opera in three acts and five tableaux, and that is the overture to Le Roi d'Ys. It's going to be performed for us today by the Estonian National Symphony Orchestra, and they are under the direction of Naima Hirvi here on Classical KUCO.

We kicked off the 8 o'clock hour with a selection from French romantic composer Eduardo Laulo. We went to 1888 and heard the overture to Le Roi des, an opera in 3 acts and 5 tableaux. Performed for us today by the Estonian National Symphony Orchestra, and they were under the direction of Naima Hirvi here on Classical KUCO.

Well, we move along now to a selection from Italian composer and violinist that transitions the Baroque and classical eras. And that'll be Felice Gardini. They were born in Turin. They were a child prodigy, sent to Milan to study harpsichord and the violin. He was already performing in theater orchestras by the age of 12. He would go on and tour many cities in Europe before settling in London. He had a prolific output of works, especially opera and chamber music. We'll feature one of those chamber works today from the year 1778. This is the trio in F major for violin, viola, and cello, Opus 20, number 2. And it'll be performed for us today by the Vivaldi Project here on Classical KUCO.

The music of Italian composer and violinist transitioning the Baroque and classical eras, Felice Cardini. We went to the year 1778 and heard the trio in F major for violin, viola, and cello, Opus 20, number 2, performed for us today by the Vivaldi Project here on Classical KUCO. Well, we'll go ahead and grab a look at our weather forecast for today and into our Wednesday. The heat returns, and I keep hearing about how a couple weeks from now we're going to have beautiful fall weather, and it's what's giving me hope right now. We'll see sunny and hot conditions today. Highs will be approaching 105, with heat index values approaching 110. Winds will start the day out of the east-southeast, shifting to the west-southwest later this afternoon. We should see clear skies tonight. Lows will hover around the 80-degree mark. And Wednesday, we're going to see sunny and hot conditions. As of right now, the predicted high temperature is 106. And we'll see winds out of the southwest around 11 miles an hour.

Well, we arrive at our second birthday that we'll be celebrating today. Belongs to Swiss pianist, composer, and conductor born on this date in 1878. And that'll be Fritz Brunn. He was born in Lucerne, studied at Cologne Conservatory with Franz Wallner. He taught in Bern. He conducted the Choral Society and leader group there. And as a composer, he is best known for his 10 symphonies. We'll go to the year 1954. We'll be featuring the Divertimento for Piano and Strings. It'll feature Slovak pianist Tomas Nemec, along with the Bratislava Symphony Orchestra, and they are under the direction of Adriano here on Classical KUCO.

0: Born on this date in 1878, that was the music of Swiss composer Fritz Brunn. We went to the year 1954 for the Divertimento for Piano and Strings, performed for us by Slovak pianist Tomas Nemec, along with the Bratislava Symphony Orchestra, and they were under the direction of Adriano here on Classical KUCO. And that was from the Brilliant label. That's an album, 11-CD album that has all of the music of Fritz Brunn. So if you are a fan of their music, that's probably the album to get.
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0: Well, we're down to our final selection here in the 8 o'clock hour, and it's a work that comes to us from English composer and organist that transitions the Baroque and classical eras. And that's going to be William Boyce. He was born in London, got his musical start as a choir boy at St. Paul's Cathedral. He would go on to be the organist at Oxford Chapel. Like Beethoven, he grew deaf later in life, but continued to compose and work. He is best known for his choral and orchestral works. Today we'll feature one of those orchestral works. This is the Overture No. 4, in D major from an ode. It's going to be performed for us today by Cantalena, and they are under the direction of Adrian Shepherd here on Classical KUCO.

We've been listening to the music of English composer transitioning the Baroque and classical eras, William Boyce. It was the Overture No. 4 in D Major from an Ode, performed for us today by Cantilena, and they were under the direction of Adrian Shepherd here on Classical KUCO. Well, that's how we close out the 8 o'clock hour. Of course, that means we'll just have one more hour together before our time is up and we get to exploring music. In that final hour, we're going to hear an arrangement of a piano work by Draper performed by an Oklahoman. We're going to hear a violin concerto from Vuitton, and we're going to hear a triple concerto from Salieri. We've got some incredible soloists to close out this third hour. Really looking forward to sharing these works and a bit of information about them with you. And we'll have all that coming your way after this brief break.

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2: It is 9 o'clock here at Classical KUCO. Well, good morning. It is always so great to be back here with you. It means I'm still gainfully employed. I am Paul Nesper, and I hope you're having a terrific start to your Tuesday morning. Hopefully, Monday was good to you as well. It was really nice to get even the slightest bit of reprieve from the heat. I get pretty acclimated to the summer weather here in Oklahoma, but when we get these multiple weeks long stretches of just intense heat, I tell you, it just gets to me. So already looking forward to potentially, I think they said 12 or 13 days from now, a fall weather pattern is coming in, but I'm not counting the days. We're going to see high temperatures approaching 105 today with lots of sun. Heat index values will approach 110, and winds will shift from the east-southeast to the west-southwest later this afternoon. Well, thanks for being here in our final hour. We're going to hear an arrangement of a piano work from Draper. We're going to hear a violin concerto from Vuitton a little bit later in the hour. But we're going to kick things off in the 9 o'clock hour, celebrating our third and final birthday. And it belongs to Italian composer and teacher from the classical era, born on this date in 1750. And that'll be Antonio Salieri. So let's just get to the rumor mill first. There was no real rivalry with Mozart. By our best accounts, they were mutually respectful colleagues. They have just that relationship has been dramatized throughout the years in Hollywood and other various films. Salieri was born in the Republic of Venice. His first music lessons were from his brother and then later at the local cathedral. He would go on to settle in Vienna at the age of 20. He was a highly sought-after teacher. As a composer, he's best known for his operas and instrumental works. Today, we're going to feature the Triple Concerto in D Major for violin, oboe, cello, and orchestra. It was written around 1770. We're going to be featuring Bella Bonfalvi on violin, Lajos Lencsés on oboe, and Karle Botvai on cello. And they're going to be accompanied by the Budapest Strings here on Classical KUCO.

born on this date in 1750. That was the music of Antonio Salieri. We heard the Triple Concerto in D major for violin, oboe, cello, and orchestra, written circa 1770. We heard Bella Bonfalvi on violin, Lajos Lencsés on oboe, and Károly Botvé on cello, along with the Budapest Strings, here on Classical KUCO.

We move along now to a selection from Belgian composer and violinist from the Romantic era, and that's going to be Henri Vieuton. His father was an amateur violinist and a violin maker. Henri would give his first public performance at the age of 6. He would later go on to study with Charles Auguste Duberio. He tours Europe. He then aspires to also compose and would go on to study with Schechter and Reiche. He is best known for his violin works. Today we're going to feature a violin concerto, the 5th of 7. This was written between the years 1858 and 1859. And the violin concerto number 5 is in A minor, opus 37. It's going to be performed for us today by Taiwanese-American violinist Cho Liang Lin, along with the Minnesota Orchestra. And they are under the direction of Sir Neville Mariner here on Classical KUCO.

0: We've been listening to the music of Belgian composer from the Romantic era, Henri Vieuxtemps. We heard the Violin Concerto No. 5 in A minor, Opus 37, written between 1858 and 1859. Performed for us today by Taiwanese-American violinist Cho Liang Lin, along with the Minnesota Orchestra, and they were led by Sir Neville Mariner here on Classical KUCO. Let's go ahead and grab a final look at our weather forecast for today and into our Wednesday. Hot, hot, hot. We'll see sunny and hot conditions. Highs will approach 105. Heat index values approaching 110. And we'll see relatively light winds initially out of the east-southeast shifting to the west-southwest. Clear skies tonight. Lows hover around the 80-degree mark. For Wednesday, we'll see more of the same. Sunny and hot conditions. As of now, the predicted high, 106, and we'll see winds out of the southwest.
1: For the second consecutive time in history, the University of Central Oklahoma secures its place on the prestigious World University Rankings list, standing tall among the best colleges in the world. 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
0: Well, we have reached our final selection here of this 9 o'clock hour, and it does have a bit of an Oklahoma connection, actually more than a bit. The work comes to us from English hymnist and clergyman of the late Romantic and early modern eras, and that's going to be William Draper. He spent all of his life in England. He spent much of that in London. He was the master of the Temple of London for 11 years. And throughout his religious career, he contributed 60 hymns and 4 hymnals to the church. Today, we're going to feature an arrangement of All Creatures of Our God and King. This is a Spanish rhapsody on it that's been arranged for us by Joel Rainey. And it's going to be performed for us by Tulsa pianist Jose Luis Hernandez here on Classical KUCO.

We've been listening to the music of William Draper. That was an arrangement of his All Creatures of Our God and King. It was a Spanish rhapsody that was arranged for us by Joel Rainey, and it was performed for us by Tulsa pianist Jose Luis Hernandez here on Classical KUCO. Well, that is how we wrap up this Tuesday morning, and what a fun way to close out the morning with a little bit of an Oklahoma connection. Hope you have an incredible rest of this Tuesday. Certainly hope that if you do need to be out and about, you stay cool. Of course, I will be back first thing tomorrow to get our Wednesday morning started off just right. I am Paul Nesper here at Classical KUCO. Coming up at the top of the hour, Exploring Music.

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2: Hi there, welcome to Exploring Music. This is Bill McLaughlin, and our theme this week is The Curse of the Ninth. We're exploring the ninth symphonies of Beethoven, Schubert, Dvorak, Bruckner, Mahler, all final works. Actually, the numbering of Schubert's symphonies is a little bit problematic. From symphonies number 1, composed at the age of 16, through symphony number 6, when Schubert's all of 20 years old, it's all very straightforward, but then I think at the end of the teens of the 19th century, it got harder and harder to write symphonies. And Schubert made a number of sketches, a couple symphonies in D major. He wrote one which he called number 7 in E major. He wrote another one, number 7 in B minor. See the problem? That's the one that we call the unfinished, which has just those two beautiful movements. There's another sketch in D. And then finally, what Otto Erich Deutsch gives the number 944 to, D 944, is the great C major symphony. I have two really favorite recordings of this work, and I was torn about which ones to use on this show. Let's start with the most beautiful sounding of these recordings. This is the Chamber Orchestra of Europe. It's a Deutsche Grammophon recording with Claudio Abbado. Here's the first movement of Schubert's final symphony.

I feel myself to be the most unfortunate, the most miserable being in the world. Think of a man whose splendid hopes have come to naught, to whom love and friendship offer nothing but at best pain, whose passion for beauty threatens to disappear. My peace is gone, my heart is sore. That's Franz Schubert writing to a friend on the 31st of March, 1824. He's about 27 years old. He had another 4 years to live. As it was, he left all of his music to his brother, Ferdinand. It was just piles of music in their apartment. That's why he took the great love of terrific musicians like Schumann to begin with, and Mendelssohn, and before long, Johannes Brahms, who looked at all of these Schubert scores with great affection, but like a proper editor, and worked very hard to produce performing editions of these beautiful pieces of music. In some cases, they even changed Schubert's written notes. Let me give you an example. This is, as it's printed in this score, this is Brahms and Schumann together. Here's the oboe. Clarinet joins. And right at that last measure, here's what Abbado plays. Here's the score. Let's listen to Abbado. Well, that's very interesting, isn't it? And I find very beautiful after you get used to it. If you're used to the original printed version, it may take you a little while. But if you look through the score, you see a lot of this, that motif. And I'm not sure why it was that Johannes Brahms chose to exit out and make something rather simpler. But I like Mr. Abbado's assumption of these new notes. For any purist that would like to hear just a few measures as you knew it before, let's go to my other favorite recording of the Schubert Ninth. This is one made in Berlin in 1942 by Wilhelm Furtwängler with the Berlin Philharmonic. These are tapes which were taken away from Germany after the war by the Soviet Union and only returned fairly recently. This is the way Brahms fixed it. Also beautiful. Let's go a little further into that recording. Here we'll hear mastering on two parts, Schubert's in creating a beautiful dreamlike state and Furtwängler's in crafting a reading with this great orchestra that almost exaggerates the sense of being lost in time.

That's extraordinarily beautiful music making on the part of Fort Fingler. He allows us all to get lost. Look at that score. I'm looking at the horn part. The horn plays G natural over and over and over again. Let me count them. 1, 2, 3, 4, 5, 6, 7, 9 measures. And then when we get the return of the little tune, there's a trumpet part, a little fanfare. To get a bum, bum, bum. You get a lot of that in Austrian music. It sounds like toy soldiers, little lead soldiers going, to get a bum, bum, bum. But if you fall in love with military regalia, it can lead somewhere quite desperate. Listen to this passage a little bit later.

That's shocking, isn't it? There are those dissonances to begin with. And then there's so much space in Furtwängler's performance. I counted it. It's 8 seconds of silence there. In a concert hall, that's an eternity. That's way more than what Schubert marks in the score. He gives us 3/4 rests out of this last one. 1 and 2 and 3, then the pits. But when we hear this performance of Furtwängler in Germany in December of 1942, there's a horror. It seems as if we're shocked. This time we finally broke it. We finally really broke it. Here comes a firestorm. There's no response but that dead pause. Then when the pizzicato comes. Remarkable music. Let's go back to Abbado now, and we'll hear the second movement.

beautiful, grave music, the second movement, the Andante con moto of Schubert's great C major symphony. This was the Chamber Orchestra of Europe, conducted by Claudio Abbado. The ending of that movement, its key, its spirit, reminds me so much of the second movement of Beethoven's seventh. You remember the... must have had an effect on Schubert. There was no way that Schubert, growing up in Vienna the whole time that Beethoven was there, could have ignored Beethoven's influence. And in fact, Schubert was present at the first performance of Beethoven's Ninth Symphony. You're tuned in to Exploring Music, and this week we are exploring the curse of the ninth. Drop us a line. Write to us at exploringmusic@wfmt.com. It's not at all clear that Franz Schubert ever heard any of his last symphony during his lifetime. We do know that after his death, it was about 10 years later that the younger Robert Schumann made his way to Vienna, met his brother Ferdinand Schubert, and persuaded him to show him the manuscripts. As soon as Schumann saw this symphony, he realized what it was, and he wrote immediately to his friend Felix Mendelssohn, who was just taking over the orchestra in Leipzig, the famous Gewandhaus Orchestra, and he said, "I have got a piece for you."

Clara, today I was transported. A symphony of Franz Schubert was played at the rehearsal. If only you had been there. I can't describe it to you. The instruments, they are human voices and spirited beyond measure. And this instrumentation, in spite of Beethoven, and this length, this heavenly length, like a novel in four volumes, longer than the Ninth Symphony. I was completely happy and wished for nothing else save that you might be my wife and that I could also write such symphonies. That's Robert Schumann writing to Clara Wieck, his fiancée, on hearing Franz Schubert's Last Symphony, the great C major played. Beautiful performance just now from Claudio Abbado and the Chamber Orchestra of Europe. And I have a question. Am I the only one who hears a certain likeness in this clarinet passage in the last movement? Well, what do you think? Remember, Schubert was present in 1824 for the premiere of the Beethoven Ninth Symphony. I think it's perhaps unconscious, but it's definitely an homage, the young Schubert, to Beethoven, who had just passed on. That's all the time we have for music today. We are exploring the curse of Ninth Symphonies this week. Tomorrow we turn to a much happier sort of circumstance. Antonín Dvořák, who came, wrote his Ninth Symphony, gave it to us, the Symphony from the New World, then went back home to Czechoslovakia and wrote beautiful music for another 10 years. So it's his last symphony, but far from his last work. That's tomorrow. Meantime, stay tuned. 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Our production assistants are Ella Pinsloop, Eric Opland, Adela Skoronsky, and Weston Williams. Rebecca Neistat is the WFMT production and syndication manager. 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I'm Bill McLaughlin. 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

Hello. Welcome to Concert Hall Classics on Classical KUCO. I'm your host, Kurt Timmons. Thanks for joining me today. In this three-hour choral edition of Concert Hall Classics, we'll be exploring the rare Baroque sacred choral music from the missions in South America by Domenico Zipoli and the sacred choral music and cantatas of Cuban Baroque composer Esteban Salas. Rarely heard sacred works from the Baroque era by Italian and Cuban composers in compelling performances. I hope you enjoy this program.

Born in 1688 in Prato, Domenico Zippoli studied the organ in Florence before briefly taking lessons from Alessandro Scarlatti in Naples, Vannucci in Bologna, and finally Pasquini in Rome, where he became organist at the Jesuit church. In 1716, he joined the Society of Jesus, and the following year he left for the Jesuit mission in Paraguay. He completed the requirements of his novitiate at Cordoba, Argentina, but died in 1726 before he could be ordained. In Europe, his reputation rested on his harpsichord and organ music, but he was able to make a significant contribution to sacred music in South America. Little is known regarding his creative life and his activity as choirmaster of the Church of Society of Jesus in Cordoba, Argentina, except for a mention of 9 motets by Zippoli in a 1767 report by the Council of Temporal Affairs, along with the discovery in the 1960s of an unfinished or incomplete mass in the Cathedral of Sucre in Bolivia. One thing is clear, though, it must have been extremely difficult in his position as choirmaster, as the Society's singers and instrumentalists were all slaves, most of whom did not read music. The music we will hear now has been reconstructed from what little remained of Domenico Zippoli's manuscripts that were left behind in the music rooms of the church when the Society of Jesus was expelled in 1767. First is the incomplete mass in F major for soloists, chorus, strings, and basso continuo, missing the Benedictus and Agnus Dei, with vocal soloists Nani Lando, soprano, Angelus Abad, alto, Roberto Birtos, tenor, Leo Viola, cello, Mario Videla, organ, Cantoria of the Basilica of Our Lady of Perpetual Help, and chamber orchestra conducted by Monsignor Jesus Gabriel Segada. Following is a short sonata in A major for violin and basso continuo, and concluding with a cantata for alto solo and basso continuo. Margarita Zimmerman is alto soloist, Claudio Barbiera, cellist, and Mario Videla, keyboard.

0: Recorded for Jade Records and released in 1997. We've heard sacred music of the missions of Italian Baroque composer Domenico Zippoli in the Incomplete Mass in F major, a sonata for violin and basso continuo, and a cantata for alto voice and basso continuo. I'm Kurt Timmons. Coming up next, after a short intermission, Cuban Baroque choral music of Esteban Salas. Please stay tuned.
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1: This is Concert Hall Classics. I'm Kurt Timmons. Thanks for tuning in today. Esteban Salas, who lived from 1725 to 1803, was a Cuban composer of religious music. His compositions focus chiefly on vocal music and are a fine representation of the late Baroque style. Although heavily influenced by French and Italian works of the period, his music is considered to incorporate an original Latin American component. He became a teacher and head of music at the Chapel of Music at the Cathedral of Santiago de Cuba from 1764. He also studied theology and canon law and was ordained a priest in Santiago de Cuba in 1790. Interest in his works was revived during the 20th century following the rediscovery of many of his scores during the 1940s by the Cuban novelist and musicologist Alejo Compendier. Not much is known about his personal life, but he was generally described as a man of mixed Spanish and African heritage. The Music Conservatory in Santiago de Cuba is named in his honor. All of his known works date from the period 1762 to 1801, coming down to us from either by autograph manuscripts or by copies made in the beginning of the 19th century. Although the prolific creative period of Salas corresponds with the beginning of the German Romantic movement, his music reflects more the sound of Della Victoria, Monteverdi, Gabrielli, and Alessandro Scarlatti. We'll hear now the Salve Regina in D minor, the Salve Regina in C minor, the Mass in G minor, and the Requiem Mass of Cuban Baroque composer Esteban Salas. The Exaudi Chorus of Cuba and the Benedictine Monks of Santo Domingo de Silos are directed by Maria Felicia Perez.

0: Recorded for Jade Records in June 1996 in the Church of San Juan de Letran, Havana, Cuba, and November 1996 in the Benedictine Monastery of Santo Domingo de Silos, Spain, we've heard the Salve Regina in D minor, the Salve Regina in C minor, the Mass in G minor, and the Requiem Mass of Cuban Baroque composer Esteban Salas. The Exaudi Chorus of Cuba and the Benedictine Monks of Santo Domingo de Silos were directed by Maria Felicia Perez. I'm Kurt Timmons. Concert Hall Classics will return after a short break with Cuban Baroque Cantatas from Santiago de Cuba by Esteban Salas. Please stay tuned.
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1: I'm Kirk Timmons. This is Concert Hall Classics. I hope you're enjoying today's programming. The next recording we will enjoy continues to showcase the music of Cuban Baroque composer Esteban Salas from the abundant output of music from the period 1764 to 1801. This music was found stored in the archives of the Iglesia Cathedral in Santiago de Cuba and discovered between 1960 and 1966. We will hear the cantatas Que Dulce Melodia, Resuelten Armoniosos, Vayan Unas Especias, Pues la Fábrica de un Templo, Vesperad o Mortales, Oigan una Nueva, and Escuchan de Consento. The Exaudi Choir of Cuba is conducted by Maria Felicia Perez.

Recorded for Jade Records in April 1997 in the Church of San Juan de Latran, Havana, Cuba, and July 1997 in Madrid, Spain, we've heard sacred cantatas of Cuban Baroque composer Esteban Salas, with the Exaudi Choir of Cuba, conducted by Maria Felicia Perez. I'm Kurt Timmons. I enjoyed offering rare Baroque sacred choral music from the missions in South America by Domenico Zipoli, and the sacred choral music and cantatas of Cuban Baroque composer Esteban Salas. More great music coming up in the next special edition of Concert Hall Classics. 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And I hope you will stay tuned in here on Classical KUCO. 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
1: Stardate, August 18th. In the mythology of ancient Egypt, the universe began when a great god emerged from the void. He created the air and the divine order of the world, and they gave birth to the land and sky. That's one of countless creation stories, attempts to explain the birth of the universe. To modern science, the best explanation is the Big Bang, an instant of creation 13.8 billion years ago. Several pieces of evidence support the Big Bang. For one, on the largest scales, galaxies are all racing away from each other. If you trace the motion back in time, everything comes together in a single point. For another, the Big Bang left its fingerprints on the universe, an afterglow known as the cosmic microwave background. It was created when the early universe had cooled enough for light to travel freely. As the universe expanded, the afterglow shifted to radio wavelengths, which we see in every direction. One more bit of evidence is the way elements are created. According to the theory, the Big Bang itself created hydrogen and helium, the simplest elements. Later, the first stars fused those elements together to make heavier ones. Over time, the percentage of heavy elements has increased as stars make more of them and release them into space. And that's just what astronomers observe when they look into the universe. A steady buildup of heavier elements, dating to the beginning of time. More tomorrow. Today's program was made possible by Mercer Caverns in Calaveras County in California's historic gold country. More information at mercercaverns.net. For the McDonald Observatory, I'm Billy Henry.
2: And for Classical KUCO, I'm Ken Anderson. It's 2 minutes after 2 o'clock. Happy Tuesday afternoon. Good music ahead in the next few hours to keep us all reasonably cool, I hope. Music of Mozart and Respighi, Saint-Saëns, Chopin, and Smetana. All that and more this afternoon. 2 o'clock means Johannes Brahms, and a masterpiece by Brahms now is Symphony No. 4 in E minor, the final one of his symphonies, written in 1884. Not long after its premiere, one music critic wrote, "There is not another modern piece so productive as a subject for study. It is like a dark well. The longer we look into it, the more brightly the stars shine back." Here's Brahms' Fourth Symphony, performed by the Bergen Philharmonic, conducted by Edward Gardner.

0: the Bergen Philharmonic, Edward Gardner, the conductor, in that performance of the Symphony No. 4 in E minor by Johannes Brahms, written in 1884. And that's our 2 o'clock visit with Brahms for Tuesday afternoon, Classical KUCO. Kent Anderson here, just a few clouds around, and it is 106 degrees in Oklahoma City.
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0: In the summer of 1790 in Vienna, Wolfgang Mozart wrote what would turn out to be his final string quartet, number 23 in F major. He died about 18 months later. Mozart's final quartet here played by the Doric String Quartet.

0: Doric String Quartet, playing Wolfgang Mozart's Final String Quartet, number 23 in F major, finished in the summer of 1790. It's 3:22 now, Oklahoma's voice for the performing arts, Classical KUCO, Edmond, Oklahoma City, at the University of Central Oklahoma. I'm Kent Anderson. Music by Tan Dunn on his birthday is coming up next. A guitar concerto played by Sharon Isbun. Oklahoma City weather, hot. An extreme heat warning is in effect until 8 o'clock tomorrow evening. For tonight, clear skies, the low only down to about 83. Winds out of the south, a little bit breezy, gusting up about 20 miles per hour. For tomorrow, sunny and hot, the high near 108. It's 106 now in Oklahoma City, also in Moore, and it's 108 in Prague.
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0: Today's the birthday of one of the most important living composers, Tan Dunn. Born in China on today's date in 1957, the composer 69 years old today. When he was a young man, he wasn't allowed to study Western classical music due to the Cultural Revolution in China. He was sent to work as a picker on a rice plantation, but eventually did study at the Central Conservatory, later came to the United States and studied at Columbia University. He's been based in New York City ever since. Here's a work by Tan Dunn from 1996, his concerto for guitar and orchestra. The great Sharon Isbun here as the soloist with the Gulbenkian Orchestra led by Muhai Tang on Classical KUCO.

0: Guitar Concerto by Tan Dunn, written in 1996. The China-born, New York-based composer was born on today's date, 1957. Happy 69th birthday to the composer. Performance there by guitarist Sharon Isbun and Muhai Tang, conducting the Gulbenkian Orchestra. Here on Classical KUCO, it's 3:54. From Tan Dunn to An English Folk Song Setting for Choir by Ralph Vaughan Williams. Next.
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the English folk song A Farmer's Boy, arranged for choir by Ralph Vaughan Williams, performed by the Chapel Choir of the Royal Hospital, Chelsea, and it's directed by William Vann. Classical KUCO, it's 3:57. I'm Kent Anderson with Composer's Datebook coming at 4 o'clock. Music from Respighi and Gluck and Saint-Saëns, all ahead between 4 and 5.

0: Christopher Lyndon Gee conducting the Australian Chamber Orchestra. That's the Ancient Airs and Dances Suite number 1 of the 3 composed by Ottorino Respighi. Delightful music for Tuesday afternoon, classical KUCO. It's 4:19. I'm Kent Anderson. Thanks for dropping in. Music of Christoph Willibald Gluck is coming up next. And then 2 short works for violin and piano by Saint-Saëns. That's a new recording, just came out a month ago. Oklahoma City traffic for the Tuesday afternoon drive. Accidents on Southwest 46th at Penn and North Penn at Memorial Road. That's it for now. 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
0: A music from a German-born composer.

0: Alessandro, ballet music by Christoph Willibald Gluck, performed by Musica Antiqua of Cologne, and it's led by Reinhard Gerbel. It's 4:44 from Classical KUCO. I'm Kent Anderson. My pleasure to ride along with you this afternoon. Music of Saint-Saëns for violin and piano is up next. Oklahoma City traffic updating for your drive this afternoon. A new accident on the Lake Hefner Parkway. This is southbound at Britton Road. Traffic is slowing down for about a mile back to Hefner Road. And on city streets, Southwest 29th at May and Southwest 46th at Penn. Our traffic information is from SigAlert.com.
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0: Really nice new recording came out from Shondos Records in July, a collection of French music for violin and piano. Two works by Camille Saint-Saëns. They have the same title, Elegy for Violin and Piano, one written in 1915 and one in 1920. This was late in Saint-Saëns' life. He died in 1921 at age 86. These two elegies performed now by violinist Elena Uriosta and pianist Tom Poster on Classical KUCO.

two elegies for violin and piano by Camille Saint-Saëns. That's a new recording that just came out last month. Fine performances of music written late in Saint-Saëns' career, when he was 80 and 85 years old, respectively. Violinist performing there, Elena Uriosta, and pianist Tom Poster. On Classical KUCO at 4:56, A Day to Remember is next.

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1: A day to remember, August 18th, 1872. 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He began to notice that his rural customers wanted so-called city goods, but the prices of the merchandise were outrageously expensive, given the middlemen required to get the goods from manufacturer to store. Plus, there were no guarantees of the quality of the merchandise. Aaron's idea was to create a mail-order business, where customers could order merchandise and have it shipped straight to their local train station. But he had his share of problems, such as losing his entire inventory in the Great Chicago Fire, and the fact that the business world thought the idea of a mail-order business for the general public was beyond foolish. On August 18, 1872, Aaron published his catalog, a single sheet showing 163 products for sale with ordering instructions. It was the first general merchandise mail order catalog in the world. The new business grew rapidly, and within 30 years, his mailing list had over 3 million subscribers. Aaron also pioneered another new business concept, the phrase, satisfaction guaranteed or your money back. He revolutionized American retailing, and his brand became one of the most widely known in the world. His full name was Aaron Montgomery Ward. A Day to Remember is a production of KUCO at the University of Central Oklahoma. If you'd like a transcript, visit our Facebook page, A Day to Remember Radio, or listen on demand at classicalkuco.org, Spotify, and Apple Podcasts. For A Day to Remember, I'm Kent Anderson.

One of the etudes for piano by Friedrich Chopin. That is the number one in C major from the set published as Chopin's Opus 10. Beautiful performance by pianist Mariam Bariashvili. At 5:06 now, Oklahoma's voice for the performing arts, classical KUCO. I'm Kent Anderson. Hello there, and thanks for coming along for the afternoon. Music of Benjamin Godard is coming up next. Oklahoma City area traffic. Today's drive, an accident on the Lake Hefner Parkway. This is southbound at Britton Road, and traffic now very slow going for a couple of miles back to 122nd. Also, accidents southwest 29th at May, and still working southwest 46th at Penn. Traffic from SigAlert.com. 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Announcing single tickets are now available to 2026-27 season performances, including Camerata Nordica Octet in Scandinavian Seasons, UK choral group Tenebrae singing Eric Whitaker's When David Heard, and Orpheus Chamber Orchestra in Handel's Water Music. More at armstrongauditorium.org. French composer Benjamin Godard was born on August 18th in 1849 in Paris. Entered the Paris Conservatory when he was 14. When he was 38, he was back there as a professor and spent there many years. Here is one of his largest scale orchestral works from 1883, the Gothic Symphony, Symphonie Gothique, the Munich Radio Orchestra here, directed by David Ryland.

0: Gothic Symphony by Benjamin Godard, born in Paris on this date in 1849, lived until 1895. That was David Ryland with the Munich Radio Orchestra on Classical KUCO. It is 528. Kent Anderson with you. Oklahoma City weather and extreme heat warning in effect through tomorrow evening. For tonight, clear skies, overnight low, only down to 83. And a bit breezy, south wind gusting up to about 20. And for tomorrow, simply sunny and hot, high again near 108. It's 108 right now in Oklahoma City, in Edmond, and in Tuttle.
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0: Bedřich Smetana is closely associated with his Czech homeland, as well he should be. But not as well known is the fact that he spent 4 years working in Sweden. And during that time, he wrote several works for orchestra on Scandinavian themes. And this was in 1861, the symphonic poem Hakon Jarl. This is based on a Danish tragedy dating from the 10th century. Performance of the symphonic poem here in a recording made 1972 with Raphael Kubelik and the Bavarian Radio Symphony. From Classical KUCO,

0: Bavarian Radio Symphony under Raphael Kubelik, Håkan Jarl. That music from the Swedish period of the great Bohemian composer Bedrich Smetana. It's 5:46 now on Classical KUCO. Some dances from Terpsichore coming up next. Michael Praetorius. One more look at afternoon drive time traffic. We have a new accident on the Broadway extension. That's northbound at 63rd. Traffic slowing down quite a bit back onto I-235. Also working, we have Southeast 15th at the I-35 service road. And still showing Southwest 29th at May. Traffic is from SigAlert.com.
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0: German composer Michael Praetorius, late Renaissance, early Baroque composer. His reputation today rests largely on a set of more than 300 dances that he collected and arranged, published in 1612. Collectively, this work is titled Terpsichore. These are all generally folk dances in the French style. They were published first in France. Some selected dances from Terpsichore here by Praetorius, performed by the Richard Carr Consort.

Some selected dances from the more than 300 collected and arranged into Terpsichore by Michael Praetorius, published in 1612 and performed there by the Richerkar consort from Classical KUCO. Coming up to 5:58 now, I'm Kent Anderson. I've enjoyed it this afternoon. Thanks for letting me keep you cool with good music. And I'll be back here with you again tomorrow afternoon at 2 o'clock. I'll look forward to it. And in the meantime, just ahead, Exploring Music at 6, the Chicago Symphony Orchestra at 7. Great music all day and all night here on Classical KUCO.

That's extraordinarily beautiful music making on the part of Furtwängler. He allows us all to get lost. Look at that score. I'm looking at the horn part. The horn plays G natural over and over and over again. Let me count them. 1, 2, 3, 4, 5, 6, 7, 9 measures. And then when we get the return of the little tune, there's a trumpet part, a little fanfare. To get a

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3: Mendelssohn was just 17 when he composed his overture to A Midsummer Night's Dream, filling it with delicate fairy music and rustic humor. Richard Strauss was 18 when he wrote his first horn concerto for his father's 60th birthday. It was the first in a series of brilliant works featuring the instrument. And Shostakovich was a relative old-timer of 19 when he wrote his first symphony. This score was his graduation piece from the Leningrad Conservatory and proved to be an international breakthrough. On this week's Chicago Symphony Orchestra program, Composers' Early Successes, we'll hear performances of not only these works, but also youthful scores by Wagner, Stravinsky, and Rachmaninoff. That's all coming up on this week's CSO program. I'm Lisa Simeone.
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3: In his swaggering memoir, My Life, Richard Wagner described his third opera, Rienzi, as an artistic coming of age. He writes, "No subsequent experience has given me feelings even remotely similar to those I had on this day of the first performance of Rienzi." Rienzi would later be overshadowed by bigger achievements, not least the Ring Cycle, but it held a special place in Wagner's memory. He had just married a young actress, Minna Planer, and landed a job as music director of a theater in Riga. The